0: As ladies and gentlemen, here is Radio Africa. We are broadcasting from Vienna, the capital city of Austria. And today we don't have our TV here, but I can assure you I'm very happy to welcome young people from Mozambique.
1: Hello, my name is Mamadou Ibrahim Ouchali, and I'm here in Vienna for an intern research stay. It's going to last 3 months. Was of 3 months, and now we are in the end of this period. I just graduated forest engineering, and now I'm looking forward to do my master degree. Well, forest has to do with environment, has to do with producing wood for construction and, you know, different purposes. So right now, the focus that I decided to take, I mean, the area, the specific area in the forest that I decided to take, it has to do with environment monitoring and monitoring ecosystem, forestry ecosystems, and yeah.
0: So you don't want that we cut forest, or we don't? Do we have to cut or not?
1: We will do both. We will do both. We have to cut because if you don't cut, then forest won't grow, definitely. So the idea here is to find a sustainable way of cutting.
0: So we have to know how to do it.
1: Exactly.
0: Okay, good. So let's move to the second team.
2: My name is Jaime Peshisu. I'm one of the 6 students selected to be here in Vienna in a research stay at the Technical University of Vienna. In Mozambique, I'm working as research in soil science. I'm an agronomist, and now I'm doing my PhD on soil and water management.
0: What?
2: Soil and water management.
0: Soil and the water management. What does it mean?
2: It means there's we're studying a way to use in a sustainable way the soil resources and the water resources in agriculture.
0: Irrigation, something like this?
2: Is included.
0: Do you have enough water in Mozambique?
2: Yeah, we have enough water. Our problem is related to the economy.
0: Then the third one.
3: Boa tarde a todos. Eu sou Elton Valeriano Manique. Estou aqui na Áustria numa estadia de investigação na TUVN.
1: Yeah, our colleague is called Elton Valeriano Manique, and he is staying here in Vienna for a research stay at the Technical University of Vienna.
3: Eu trabalho na área de solos e água e atualmente estou a fazer trabalho que tem a ver com a predição da salinidade do solo usando remote sensing e machine learning.
1: His work has to do with the application of remote sensing on predicting the water and soil salinity in Chokwe.
0: Good, ladies and gentlemen. Now I am looking for Cecilia.
4: My name is Cecilia Shambi. I come from Mozambique. I came with my colleagues to make part of a student exchange in the Technical University. In Mozambique, I'm studying management and biodiversity conservation. And the topic that brought me to Vienna is the evaluation of the habitat use of elephants, Loxodonta African, in Chimanimani National Park. Okay, em Moçambique, nós temos a ANAC, que é a Administração Nacional de Áreas de Conservação, que fazem a gestão dos elefantes e de todas as áreas de conservação no país.
1: Well, in Mozambique, we have an entity, it's called the National Conservation Areas Agency, which is responsible for the management of those areas in cooperation with local authorities in different provinces of our country.
0: And what is your study is targeting?
4: Eu quero avaliar o uso de habitat, como disse, de elefantes, porque Chimanimani é parque situado na província de Manica, no centro do país, onde possui o relevo mais elevado. 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
1: When we talk about Chimanimani, we're talking about the region where the predominant, as you know, I'll say topography is hills. So it's difficult to think about how animals can survive in these habitats. So the idea of this study that Cecilia is doing is to know how much does it impact the fact that the topography is challenging, impacts these animals' distribution and, you know, utilization of the habitat.
0: Welcome. So let's move to your sister.
5: Hello, everyone. My name is Laura Armando Nzimi. I'm agronomics, but now I'm studying master in biodiversity management and conservation at Universidade Eduardo Mondlane. My project focuses on impact of elephant in riparian vegetation in park Limpopo National Park.
0: What is the difference between you and Cecilia?
5: Eu vou focar mais na vegetação ribeirinha. 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
1: Well, she is basically is trying to say that she is studying the impact of these animals, same animals that we're talking about, elephants, on the riparian vegetation, which is the vegetation alongside the rivers.
0: Yeah.
1: In a specific area called Complexo de Marromeu in Mozambique. Exactly.
0: The big difference with Cecilia.
1: The big difference is that she is studying relatively low areas. Exactly. So Cecilia is focusing on hill areas, hills I mean. Laura is studying the rivers, which are, you know, relatively lower landscapes.
0: Good, let's move, last but not least.
6: Hello, everyone. My name is Leopoldina Solange Pimentel. I'm a student from Zimbabwe Open University. I'm doing my PhD in Information and Communication Technology Applied in Agriculture. Now I'm doing my project about the application of information and communication technology for climate monitoring and forecasting to support agricultural productions in Beira, Buzi and Mwanza, a three district from Sofala province in Mozambique.
0: It is a new area in Mozambique, also in Africa, isn't it?
6: Not new, but it is needing to increasing some this area, but it's not new. It needed to increasing and put some innovative ideas.
0: Thank you very much for everybody. Now we'll play some music from Mozambique.

0: represent us at the university a little bit.
1: I mean, the Dortmund Land University is located in Maputo mainly, but has some buildings in some different provinces. Gaza, Inyambani, for different schools. And, you know, a variety range of courses are delivered by the university. We have agriculture, we have economy, we have administration, we have law school, we have medical school, we have different courses. The thing that I can say about the university is the largest in the country, actually. It's now like seeking to cooperate with different partners, not only here in Austria or Vienna, but worldwide, I'll say, because we've seen partnerships coming from Asia, other continent, America, and Europe is also one of those partners who's helping the university maybe do a capacity building within the university, but also taking the students from the uni to get to know how the world is going and what, you know, improvements we can implement in our own university.
0: And the stay in Vienna, will it be calculated in your schools or it is only private?
1: No, it's not calculated in our school. This is under a specific project called DRYSET, which is a project that is run by different entities. And Dortmund Leani is an entity that, gathers to deliver the infrastructure. For example, we have rooms where one of the lessons that we have from this project are given. We have other entities like the Ministry of Agriculture, which is also part of this project. And apparently the entity that benefits most, because working directly with the farmers and wanting to monitor the drought's effects on agricultural production, it's definitely needed to have something like this. And the DRYSET project is intended to respond to,
0: to the solution.
1: Exactly.
0: Using microwaves, remote?
1: Remote sensing, microwave remote sensing. It's a specific way of doing remote sensing. We have different ways, but this one is specific. And the difference, the reason why you can have this is that the clouds are, the effects of the clouds on the atmosphere can be minimized, and we can have high quality products from these kind of sensors.
0: And you are saying if you know, you can tell the population so that they can take preventive measures.
1: Exactly. The project, it's really aligned with the idea of impact. The population, the people that the project targets are mostly the farmers. You know, you might know that Southern Africa, and Mozambique particularly, they suffer on a regular basis from the drought effects, and having a project that helps farmers to plan the activities it's needed.
0: Do you think that if they know, they will change the behavior?
1: I think yes, it's challenging. We understand that there are different actors or stakeholders there, and it's necessary to have this cooperation to get everybody doing the part, the job, so we can deliver things that the farmers can follow and the country as a whole can gain or profit from these.
2: Maybe I want to increase. I pretend to develop a mobile application to help farmers to have assessment about information from climate risk, forecasting, and this platform I have to integrate here remote sensing, artificial intelligence, and to help the farmers, to help the govern, and to help a bank and financials financial.
0: Finance.
2: Yeah.
0: Hmm?
2: To make a decision about agriculture.
0: What kind of the information is expected to be delivered to the population? What kind of the information this remoting sense will bring to the population?
2: Okay, a drought risks, soil moisture, landscape, temperature, climate changing. Yeah.
1: Had and add something.
0: Mm-hmm.
1: We're mostly sensing the landscape in Mozambique. It's needed because we have a variety range of different ecological zones in Mozambique, and each zone has its potentials. And when we say about, I mean, when we talk about this soil moisture, we want to make sure that everybody knows that without soil moisture, an agriculture that relies on rainfall is not possible, is not doable. So the thing is that we want to build something that can help those people to predict what's going to happen. And based on this information, they can make decisions that will help them to decide accurately and maybe prevent financial losses and further.
0: Ayrton, do you want to add something?
3: Uma das vantagens do remote sensing é podermos obter informação sem ter o contato com o objeto.
1: One of the advantages of the remote sensing is that we can get to measure something on the ground without having a real contact with it, a physical contact with it.
3: No caso da minha área de estudo, que é a salinidade de solos, ela abrange maior área de pesquisa, o que, comparando com o levantamento no campo, tem menor custo.
1: So this is a cost-effective tool that helps, for example, measuring areas that in other way will be, financial costly. It will cost a lot of money and a lot of more work, a lot of more, time. Okay, so using remote sensing is a way that you can have the same information or close to it, spending less time, less money, and having the possibility of covering a larger area.
3: E combinando remote sensing com machine learning, permite identificar quais são as áreas que são propensas à salinidade de solos. E assim podemos adotar medidas para mitigação da salinidade e obter melhores rendimentos agrícolas.
1: Focusing specifically on soil salinity, we can, using these tools, get to know where the soil salinity affects more and give the instructions or give the indications that might matter to people that actually are interested on those information.
0: Well, is the chance to be understood? So now we make a research, we give the information. Well, is the chance that we know it will be used?
3: A chance é maior porque o problema da sanidade é real em Moçambique e afeta o rendimento de todos. Então, com a pesquisa, vai minimizar os efeitos da sanidade.
1: So if the ministry has trust from the population, and then you can give the information to the ministry, the ministry can transmit this information to the farmers, then the farmer will follow because the effects of soil salinity is of interest for them. So if you can like target this point that they lose a lot of money because of not following certain guides, so you will convince them. And this is done by the specific departments in the ministry that do this extension work, I'll say, or taking the solutions designed in these kind of studies and giving this to the farmers.

0: Okay, so that was the first surrounding about all about our study, all about our university. Now you are here in Vienna.
1: Yeah.
0: So what will be your takeaway? So let's start with Leopoldina. So your takeaway, what you brought to us and what did you bring back home?
2: The food from Mozambique. I cook it for the staff from GUVN and my colleagues from Mozambique. Some experience, some of our culture from Mozambique. Okay, we are very open. I think we are very open for with other person, other people. So we don't have a shy. I think our
0: you're open.
2: Yeah, we are openness and our happiness.
0: Mm-hmm.
2: Yeah. We dance in Marabenta here.
0: Marabenta. So I think you will give me one lead in Marabenta. No? So that's what you brought here. And what do you take away now?
2: The story, Vienna had too many infrastructure with historical infrastructures. I appreciate the transport systems. It's very organized. The city is very clean, organized. The shops is good to shop. Food, clothes.
0: Which one? Schnitzel. Did you eat Austrian food? And for your study, what did you take away?
2: For my study, the work environment in TUVN is a very good work environment. I take back of Mozambique a good experience about my academic training here. I learned about Python for data analyzing and processing. I feel prepared to take or to create innovative solution to the Mozambican farmers and my colleagues.
0: So you are about information and communication applied in agriculture
2: in
0: Mozambique,
2: yeah,
0: at the university. Do you have a vision, Leopoldina?
2: To create a solutions for the farmers in Mozambique, a big solution, especially about the climate resilience, because climate resilience is very important for us. Our agriculture is under risk now about the climate changing. I finished my platform. I would like to train the farmers to how to use my application to make a decision, because I integrating a message, a voice message, to increasing their production.
0: Now we move to Elton. Elton, take away what you brought and what you bring to Mozambique.
3: O que eu levo a Moçambique, a TUVN é uma das instituições mais inovadoras em termos da área de geoinformação. Então, aqui pude aprender técnicas avançadas sobre assessoramento remoto e machine learning. É o que eu levo daqui para Moçambique.
4: Regarding geoinformation, TUVN is one of the most developed entities or universities maybe in the world, based on what we have seen. We have learned many techniques on remote sensing, for example, for monitoring different aspects of the terrain, and that's something that we would take as a
0: takeaway.
4: It's a takeaway.
0: And what you brought to
3: o que eu trago é a forma de fazer a pesquisa. Que na Universidade de Viena eles são mais técnicos em relação à pesquisa. Então, eu tenho uma forma de fazer mais a revisão sistemática dos artigos.
4: He brings a way of doing, you know, a very systematic review of the articles, which is somehow important in this research world.
0: And what is your vision and what do you want to achieve?
3: No futuro que eu... que o remote sensing seja uma tecnologia conhecida em Moçambique, já que atualmente é pouco conhecida. E que no futuro seja um excelente ou um conhecido na área de remote sensing em Moçambique.
4: So, in our country, we wanted the remote sensing to become something very known and very used for the reasons that we mentioned here. For instance, the monitoring works, for example, for forests, for soil, for water, and we expect that this can come soon with these corporations, with these partnerships that we have. We believe that this is going to happen soon.
0: So I thank you very much. Let's move to David. So David, tell us also what is your takeaway, what you brought us here and what you bring to Mozambique and your vision.
3: Okay, I would start with the what I'm going to take to Mozambique. Academically or professionally, I had and such high quality environment like at UVN. Those universities provided to me a high quality infrastructure, a high professional scientist that gave me some instruction, some ideas, and some lecture about how to do what I planned to do. In terms of social life, I learned more

0: the transport system could be so much efficient. There in Mozambique, we have many problems with transport, but here is very organized, and I will take it as experience.
1: David, then tell me your vision now. You go back. What do you want to achieve in 10 years?
0: Oh, I would like to be a high qualified professional on my area of study. As I said, I'm agronomist, and now we are in the era of the digital technology, and I with the lessons or with the things that I learned here about remote sensing, I would like to combine this to modernize our agriculture.
1: And what do you need for that?
0: More trainings. I'm talking about how to get the knowledges. No less important, resources. Yeah, because when, for example, when we came here, we had the new stuff, laptops. That's very good. That's very suitable for the kind of work we are doing. This is one of the example of the resources I will need.
1: So now you have a new laptop. Cecilia, do you have a new laptop?
2: Yes, I do.
1: So, your takeaway.
2: My takeaway for Mozambique, I will take good experience using Python. Python is helping me leading with my data that I have from Mozambique. My data comes from a collar GPS that the elephants have in Chimanimani. So using Python, it's being easy for me analyzing the data. So I think experience with Python will be the best takeaway that I will take. Socially, I liked this exchange, knowing new people, different people. I also like to see Vienna. It's a very beautiful city and organized.
1: Your data, what will you do with the data?
2: At the end of the day, after analyzing my data, I can share, after all the analysis, I will share with
1: With the authorities or the university, academic?
2: the university first, and maybe it can help them taking some important decisions. Because in Chimanimani, where I'm doing my study, I said that we have a lot of mountains, and in Mozambique, in we our conservation area, we have people who live inside, and we also have elephants, and sometimes there are conflicts between elephants and
1: The population.
2: population. So at the end of my study, I think that I can give some suggestions to avoid it.
1: Let's move to Laura. So, your takeaway.
3: I learned about how analyze data in Python and how interpret it in Python. I learned about new things in remote sensing, in clone documents, and about culture. Culture is Vienna is very different from Mozambique. People to Mozambique is very happy, but people to Vienna is very calm, very cold. And climate, Vienna is very cold. In Mozambique is very hot.
1: Maputo by night. So, what is your dream now?
3: My dream is improve Mozambique.
1: So, now we have our interpreter, last but not least. What is your takeaway and what you bring to us? But thank you very much for translating.
4: Yeah, it's always a pleasure. Well, my takeaway from a unity.
1: Tazist Ibrahima.
4: Ibrahim, exactly. Yeah, I was saying that my takeaway from the project team, the TU team, is
1: Technical
4: that
1: University of Vienna, TU.
4: exactly, Technical University of Vienna. Thank you for reminding. My takeaway is that there's always something to work at, and you may be stuck, you may have some difficulties, but there's always something you can look at and find some solutions and give them or provide.

0: item to given problems. That's the first takeaway. And working in research is something that can be challenging, and you gotta be like passion. You gotta be a guy who is willing to do the work the way it should be. It's very passions involved. I'll say it needs from you more than maybe you might expect to give. That's not the takeaway. And the thing that I brought here was the fact that I was somebody who had some visions on monitoring fire, and you know, give it to the team so they could like get an idea of how to work with this. It was really
1: Did you have the possibility to exchange with some Austrian students?
0: Yes, we had some exchanges. We went to EODC, which stands for Earth Observation Data Center, where we got the chance to meet some other students visiting on the same day the institution. And one of the things that we learned is that there were many people coming from abroad, mainly from Africa, studying here in Vienna. And what I could learn from them is that there are many, many, I'll say, fields where you can study here in Vienna. And there are many things you can do here in Vienna other than studying and stuff. You know, the social life, it's all about this. It's all about going out to meet new people and stuff like
1: that. And do you think the students from Austria will also come to Mozambique?
0: Probably, yes. We're not yet. Last year in September, if I'm not mistaken, some of the members of the DrySat team were in Mozambique. And I believe that for the future, there are plans that involves bringing people from the Technical University to have an exchange in Mozambique.
1: Can I on your vision now?
0: My vision is that I can become more contributive in my country and the research sector, and we can together face or get solved the challenges that farmers face on a daily basis, and we can make Mozambique a country.
1: Great.
0: Great, exactly. Great, great in terms of agriculture. We can, help people implement precision agriculture in a way that it's profitable not only to them but to the entire country as a whole, and it can contribute to its GDP in a way that it does in other. In other countries.
1: Leopoldina talked about music. Let's close our program with a very nice music. Which one?

0: Well, the music is Kumalembe. Kumalembe is it's like a person who's tall but never listens, never follows, as people say. So,
1: and why did he choose this one?
0: You know, I mean, he has a specific reason.
1: Okay, thank you very much. Let's go on listening more.

0: Ladies and gentlemen, now we are at the end of our program and we have been talking with students from Mozambique who are here for some time at the Technical University of Vienna. You want to go back home. So the last words, every one of you, if you are proud to be Mozambican, what do you think Mozambique can offer to the world? What is good in Mozambique? Also, Cecilia, what is Mozambique offering special than more than other African countries?
1: Mozambique is very beautiful country, has very beautiful beaches. In Mozambique, we have too many conservation areas to visit. So I'm proud of my country.
0: In the tourism sector. Mm-hmm. Thank you very much. Yes. Let's move to Raura.
2: People to Mozambique is very happy. Mozambique é país rico em recursos naturais e é país que merece deve melhorar e venham conhecer Mozambique, vão gostar.
3: She said that Mozambique is a country rich in natural resources. We have now, for example, to the north, of oil basins and ongoing projects on that. And that's something that Mozambique can offer to the world.
0: As a source of tourism, social resources, the last one is Leopoldina.
4: Okay. I'm prone. We have many difficulties, but I'm so prone to be a Mozambican. And my country is rich with a culture. We are very happy. We have a many native language, many different culture in our country. I like seafood.
0: So, food, tourism,
4: music,
0: yeah. Tourism, and Rohstoff. So now, David?
5: We have many challenges. I would like to say it's like I'm proud to be Mozambican, and we have a lot of potential to be a developed country.
0: So now is Elton.
6: Primeiro, dizer que eu estou orgulhoso por ser moçambicano e convido já todos a visitar Moçambique. Moçambique tem mais de 3 milhões de hectares potenciais para investir na área da agricultura.
3: So he is proud of being Mozambican, and he will like to take the opportunity and invite people willing to invest in the agricultural sector and say that Mozambique has a great potential in this sector due to the land that it has and the all the needed conditions for this kind of business or industry.
0: Thank you very much, agriculture. And David, now you have a new idea?
5: The new area to invest. For example, the energy. We have many sources of energy. I'm talking about the solar, I'm talking about the wind, I'm talking about the biodiesel, yes, and the natural resource about the forests.
0: Thank you very much. Last not but least, then you are my co-moderator. So
3: yeah, I'm always left with less to say, unfortunately. Well, the thing that I'm going to say about Mozambique is quite the same thing that people say, but with the fact that, first, I'm proud of it. I'm proud of being Mozambican. We have a lot of areas where we can invest, and I could invite people to come in Mozambique and invest on them. And first of all is the seafood industry, actually. If we could have like people investing seriously on the sector, not only on exploring what is available, but also encouraging the implementation of, you know, some measurements that could maybe increase the productivity in the industry, that will be something great, not only to the country, but also for those people coming there. We have some potentials on tourism, which is something that the others mentioned here. And energy sector is one of the greatest in the country. We have hydropowers in central region. and we have a lot more to give. So it's an endless thing that I will not be able to say.
0: Let's close our program with a very nice music. Which one?

0: Yo, this is Zena Bakar from Nampula, Mozambique. And this music specifically is talking about, the title is "You Claim I Did Something I Never Did," and I don't want that. That's the title.
1: And why it is important for you, this topic?
0: It is important because somehow people tend to tell you that you've done something that you didn't, and you just have to accept the fact that they are wrong, and you don't have to argue about it. They are seeing the reality from their side, not the exact reality. So
1: Dan, let's stand up, all of us, and listen to the music and say bye-bye. It is the end of our program. Ladies and gentlemen, there are six people here. Jem David, Francisco, Riton Varaliano, and we have Leopoldina, Solange Jose, a very long name, and we have Cecilia Sidalane. Then we are going to Nomad Ibrahim, my translator.
0: Yeah.
1: Laura Armando. And David, what's your family name? Then all of us, cheers. This was nice to see us here, and let's go on listen Zena.
0: Thank you for hosting.

The tourism sector is one of the main drivers of Mozambique's economic growth. The country's tourism potential is enormous and undeniable, including an extensive coastline of approximately 2,700 kilometers. Mozambique's main leisure tourism destination are its beaches with warm, crystal clear waters, lush vegetation, paradisiacal islands, coral reefs, and the presence of the Big Five marine species. Recognizing this potential, the government has recognized the tourism sector as one of the country's four areas of socioeconomic development. 4 million international tourists are expected to arrive this year. On the other side, Mozambique has enormous potential in wildlife reserves, with a great diversity of terrestrial and marine wildlife, including rare and endangered species such as the wild dog, the lion, and the only viable population of dugongos in the Western Indian Ocean. The country boasts large natural reserves such as Nyasa, which is home to endangered carnivorous and marine parks such as the Bazaruto Archipelago, known for its rich biodiversity of marine life. In the agriculture sector, Mozambique has approximately 36 million hectares for arable land for agriculture production, but only 15% of this land is used for agricultural production. Agriculture is the foundation of Mozambique development. A recent agroecological zoning study indicates that the country has approximately 10.8 million hectares available for potential investment. The country also has 3.3 million hectares for irrigable land, of which 148,000 hectares are equipped with infrastructure, and of these, 62,000 are in use. Mozambique also has enormous natural gas reserves in the Rovuma Basin, ranking among the largest in the world. The Rovuma Basin, located in the north of Mozambique, holds significant reserves with over 200 TCF, trillion cubic feet, of natural gas. Ongoing projects such as the Coral Sul floating platform, the Area 1 onshore project led by Total Energies, and the Area 4 onshore project led by ExxonMobil and Eni aim to explore and liquefy the gas. Natural gas represents a potential revenue of 100 billion for Mozambique. The use of natural gas in industry and electricity production will help reduce dependence on imported petroleum products.

I wonder if you're lonesome tonight. You know, someone said the world's a stage and each must play a part. Fate had me playing in love with you as my sweetheart. Act one was where we met. I loved you at first glance. You read your lines so cleverly and never missed a cue. Then came act two. You seemed to change, you acted strange, and why I've never known. 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Now the stage is bare, and I'm standing there with emptiness all around. And if he won't come back to me, then they can bring the curtain down.

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is the place. I swing from your trees like every day. 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

Oh my God, I'm sweating so much, but I'm still humble. I hope y'all having an amazing drive. If you're listening in the car, I know it's hot as hell, but wherever you're listening, I hope you're having a good time. I'm Angel. Follow me on Instagram at AngelGram. Follow O-Sounds. Support the dolls, protect the dolls, and pay the dolls. Let's go. This next song is called Stay. Maybe I want you to stay. I

Period. That was stay. I just wrote a song the other day, and it's called Hide and Seek. I was trying to figure out a name for the song, and it's called Hide and Seek. So I'm going to use my lyrics for this one because, ciao, I've never done this before. So, oh, sounds, this is a first. I hope you like this. Let's go.

0: I just want the sugar daddy.
1: Hello, you're listening to O Sounds. I'm MJ, and today we are finally back with live sessions. You just heard a performance by Angel. Thank you so much for coming on.
2: Of course, you're welcome. It's always a pleasure.
1: And it's not the first time that you guest on the show.
2: No.
1: A lot of things have changed. A lot of things maybe also stayed how they are. I would still like to introduce you a bit for the few people who are still not familiar with you. Mm-hmm. Angel is a Vienna-based artist creating genre-fluid music that fuses alternative pop, house, experimental electronic sounds, and Afrofusion, combining emotionally charged songwriting with immersive visuals and dynamic production. Angel delivers a sound that moves effortlessly between vulnerability and euphoria. How are you doing after this performance?
2: I am drenched.
1: When drenched wet. In sweat, I can see that.
2: I am drenched and I am wet.
1: It looked really good on camera, I think.
2: Really?
1: Yeah.
2: Okay, it didn't look like I was struggling. I hope.
1: Looking back at your timeline, you dropped Down Low in 2021, the Heaven album, EP, mini album, I don't know how to call it.
2: I would say it's an EP, I mean... Yeah,
1: seven
2: Heaven
1: tracks.
2: EP. That was the first EP I did independently without being signed to Sony.
1: Exactly.
2: Yeah,
1: that was released in 2024. And now the Sweet Tooth EP was released this year. And before we go to the new tracks that you have just presented to us live for the first time, or maybe many people have just heard them for the first time, I have to ask about the theme running through the Sweet Tooth project.
2: Mm-hmm.
1: How has it been going with a sugar daddy? What's
2: with
1: the story behind
2: daddy?
1: That concept?
2: I just wrote him right now because I want him to get me dinner, but he has been good. I'm not going to lie. He's been with me for about a year now. And funny enough, I actually played him Candy because I wrote that based on our relationship.
1: Of course.
2: I'm lucky enough to have a sugar daddy that I don't have to sleep with.
1: That's great.
2: It's literally perfect. He gets me everything I want because he wants to take care of me, I guess. So it's perfect.
1: So what's the favorite thing you would like to have for dinner with him?
2: With him? Girl, I just want money. Give me a Chanel bag, darling.
1: Your music has always been wonderfully genre fluid. At the same time, which if each project, also now with like the newer songs that you just presented, I feel you're developing your sound.
2: Yeah.
1: So what I've been hearing first on, especially the Heaven EP, was the drum and bass influence mm-hmm. creeping into the production.
2: Mm-hmm.
1: Especially on Gagging, of course. And I hear influences from quite a lot of other electronic music. I feel like the new songs, they seem to be like influenced by like Afro House.
2: Yeah.
1: And these types of genres. But let's stay a bit with drum and bass.
2: Okay.
1: What's your connection, personal connection with that genre? And why did it feel like the right vehicle for this kind of era?
2: Flex.
1: Are you a flex kid?
2: Not necessarily, nicht unbedingt. I did go a couple of times. I've seen a couple of things. I was traumatized.
1: Like everyone.
2: Mm-hmm. I would say I just wanted to do something different. I think in that moment, a lot of people were, you know, going with the flow. I was more of a fan of jungle. I would say, and I wanted to do something different. I wanted to just pop. I wanted to challenge myself. And I was like, you know, I learned or got to learn off drum and bass and whatnot when I moved to Europe. And no one was necessarily doing it. I'm not trying not to like, you know, toot my own horn. But I feel like before Gagging, no one really was putting out like drum and bass, you know, as their beat. And there was a couple of people that did come to the concert that heard Gagging for the first time, and they were like, "Oida." And guess what? The next year,
1: everyone did it.
2: Exactly.
1: Yeah. Now it's coming back.
2: Yeah. But yeah, I love it. I don't think I actually was gonna do more drum and bass. I was actually the song Gagging was more so inspired by like the Powerpuff Girls theme song. Mm-hmm. Yeah, that's
1: a really good jungle track.
2: Yeah, like crazy. Yeah. And I wanted to actually go more into the genre, but then it became so saturated that everyone was doing it, and then everyone was doing house. So while I was making Sweet Tooth, I actually had the songs done two years ago, I guess, or so, 3 years ago. But funding situations and personal situations made it a little hard to like put everything out already. Mm. So I had to keep it and then, you know, try to rework on it and make it a little cuntier, because again, back then that time was like drum and bass and everyone was throwing anything on a house beat. Mm. So I kind of didn't want to be like, I still like standing out in the scene. I didn't want to be like, so ein Nachmacher. Like, I don't like that.
1: But you put a lot of thought into, what kind of influences you draw into your music and where you kind of like want to like place yourself in these like categories.
2: Right. Yeah. I think that came also from hanging around with like a lot of DJs.
1: Yeah.
2: And challenging myself to MC as well, because I never did that. I just sang.
1: You did that at Lighthouse Festival, right?
2: Yes. Yeah. 4 years strong. She is the princess of Lighthouse. If you know, you know.
1: Cute. And what then was the kind of intention into going more to like a slower and smoother sound, like how we are hearing it now?
2: So I feel like I got to a point in my life where I didn't need anyone's Beweisen. And I also felt like, you know, I don't only want to be known as, you know, the person that hypes up the crowd only.
1: Yeah.
2: You know, I feel like there's so much more to my voice than just...
1: Does it also feel like you're getting older?
2: What? What do you mean? I'm only 23. What are you talking about?
1: All right.
2: I'm still very young. Yes, I guess that too, and well, also just... Bit,
1: let's call it more settled.
2: Yeah,
1: let's call it
2: more settled. And I think I wanted to like get back to my voice and actually sing, because I didn't do that for a while. And it was mainly just, you know, spoken and whatnot. And I think I was also hiding from it. Mm-hmm. And what influenced me on the new stuff is trying to develop a more emotional connection with music that I did grow up with when I was a kid, from, you know, Zimbabwe and South Africa. So I'm including a lot of like Ndebele and Zulu in the songs. Also mixing very light Nigerian pidgin as well into it. I think it's like, you know, for moments like this, very interesting to do that, because right now we are a little divided. Pretty much a lot divided. And it's kind of sad because... Yeah, when I left, you know, the tea was still, you know, brewing, but it just feels like, you know, now it's just gotten worse. And I feel like, you know, I wish we had unification the same way Europe has its own unification. I wish Africa had that. I feel like we'd be so much stronger. So I want to implement all these elements that, you know, I influenced me or that I grew up with, and also speak to the gays and the girls where I'm from, you know, and be like, we got this.
1: The first time I saw you premiering those new songs was also in a very intimate and fitting setting, I would say, at Mesekere.
2: Yeah.
1: Shout out. Do you think with this, like, calming down a little bit, you know, like taking some time to rest, that there's also like some moment of like resistance in that?
2: Definitely. I think we need to rest. I think you need to come back down to get back up.
1: Yeah.
2: Because you can always stay up. And it's good for your mental health. I'm in a position now where I'm focusing more on my mental health and then, you know, caring about other people. It's more about my mental health, my community, and what actually will make an impact, like meaning.
1: Do you feel like you have enough time to rest?
2: No.
1: Not at all.
2: No. I feel like we don't know. None of us have time to rest. We live on the internet.
1: So how do you balance that like high energy club vibe? Like now I see you like playing quite a lot of shows.
2: Yes.
1: And then maybe you're coming home alone or with somebody else. I don't know.
2: Oh, I'm not a whore.
1: How do you balance like this with like the more slower introspective tempos?
2: It depends on the gig, I would say. Mm-hmm. You know, for whole festival, I will probably be playing more of these songs because of the stage I'm on. At Pride, I played, you know, the Kanti music because it's Pride. Like, you really have to judge by your audience. It has to be like, what is in that moment going to make the impact?
1: Yeah.
2: So I'm trying to also come away from too many gigs where I have to be a Kanti diva and where I can actually turn my music into more of an art form and a story. And that's what I'm working towards.
1: I also saw you did this cool exhibition with like the most remix of Doors. And yes. Then there was like a 3D sculpture of you.
2: Yes.
1: Can you maybe tell us a little bit
2: that
1: about
2: that?
1: That
2: was with Angewandte.
1: Yeah.
2: And this cute diva from Berlin. I'm trying to remember the Insta handle. I cannot remember the Insta handle right now. And I don't have my phone with me. But they were amazing. And it was like a exhibition on trans resistance. We called it Tender Resistance. And we met up and worked together on it and worked on the sound together. That's actually how the Dolls remix came about, was for this project. And we just wanted to put a message out there that, you know, regardless of what's happening with trans people, that we are still alive and we're still here and we're still fighting and we're still resisting, even though, you know, it can be super exhausting. Just existing is resistance already. And, you know, and that's something we cannot take for granted. I think the strength of existing in a world like this is powerful.
1: Let's talk a bit about your crew, because we already mentioned Mo and the awesome remix that Mo yeah. did for you. I saw you performing quite a lot together, like Mo as your DJ. Mm-hmm. And shout out to Mo, shout out to Laika. How did this connection between you develop?
2: Well, there's tea. But I don't know if I'm going to be messy.
1: Say it on the radio.
2: Yeah, I know. I should actually be damn messy. But yeah, I'm not going to be messy. Basically, I was... The clean version. I was working with someone before. And for some reason, it just didn't work out. And I still don't know what happened. Because everything was running smoothly, you know, I was super satisfied. But the past is the past. And then I started getting gigs and I actually needed to have someone with me. And, you know, I also got to a point where I was like, okay, I need someone who's going to be on stage with me and is going to be able to mix vocals and mix sets and really make a Kanti, because I really want to evolve, you know. And the person before kind of just disintegrated into thin air and out of my life. And I was really hurt by it. But at the end of the day, life goes on and, you know, you got to just keep the ball going. So I put in my story like, yo, I need a DJ. I don't know who's out there who can perform for me because I have this gig coming up in Wels. Lol. And then Mo reached out and we hung out and then we just like got along so well. Like, Mo is such a lovely person. And
1: such
2: I think,
1: a match.
2: Yeah, it is such a match. I feel like it was so perfect that it didn't work out with the person before. Mm. You know, Because it opened this whole new relationship. And there's so much like comfort when I'm with Mo and when we work together. And I know that this person has me and has that side of it. I don't need to worry about that, you know? I just have to deliver. And it's the perfect, perfect match ever. We look cunty, we're serving. And we did a test trial for, I think, the Vales gig. And afterwards, we both really enjoyed working with each other and decided to just keep going. And that's just how it's been since then. It's been about a year or so.
1: Yeah, I also have to say, because I know also Mo for quite a while, when I saw the like pictures and videos of you performing last week on the Rathausplatz together, I know it's like completely unjustified from my sense, from my side, but I felt such a sense of like pride.
2: Period.
1: For you.
2: Yeah.
1: It was just such a nice full circle moment.
2: I have to be a little loud. I'm suffering. Is this going to disturb the sound? I'm
1: pause for the fan. It's really hot in here, people.
2: Do y'all hear this? Look, I'm going to give y'all some too.
1: Ooh. For all the people who are sweating in the car, we are sweating too. And we don't have air condition.
2: No.
1: So how do these relationships with your collaborators shape what kind of like happens when you sit down in a producing session? Is it like more like a chaotic experimental environment in which you are, or do you go in a studio with like a very strict blueprint when you're producing a song?
2: I think in the beginning it was very experimental. It was very much like, I don't know what I'm doing. Let's just do something.
1: Yeah.
2: And I guess I've worked with enough producers to really trust the process. But I was always afraid of writing songs alone. And I felt like I had to be in the studio to write a song, where it completely changed, where I'm at home and I would write a song in the bathroom, usually like on the floor.
1: Mm-hmm.
2: And just, I don't know, use a sample from Splice, like a loop from Splice, and create what sounds I would imagine or what I think is cute, or use an inspo YouTube beat, just, you know, loop that and write lyrics to it. And it started, like, all these smooth songs actually started with me downloading Splice and, like, making little random loop things. And funny enough, the producer I'm working with now, who I adore, Vincel.
1: Yeah.
2: It all started.
1: Who also produced Dolls.
2: Yeah, who also produced Dolls. It all started when I was asked to, for the 100th time, submit some Eurovision entries. And I had this one entry.

0: Sorry.
1: Let's talk a bit about your lyrics.
0: Yes.
1: Because I think your lyricism doesn't hold back. There are plenty of lines on Sweet Tooth that are quite raw and sexy.
0: Ooh.
1: Why is it important for you to be that direct and unapologetic?
0: Because I'm a doll. Bitches cannot fucking read between the lines in this motherfucking city for some reason. So if you don't say what you want, you're not going to get it. And I'm tired of being around the bush. If I want something, I want something. And I'm going to say it as it is. And I feel like people are way too scared to say it, to say what is actually on their minds. And I'm the type of person that will speak my mind.
1: Mm. Yeah, I also have the feeling that it also feels like, especially on Dolls, but also maybe on Slut.
0: Mm.
1: Slut, yeah, I think that's what the name of the song is. It feels like you're like transforming these frictions or like judgments into an act of celebration.
0: Right.
1: Kind of, like especially on those tracks. But in general, I feel like there's kind of like a thing that you like reclaiming. Like
0: I did this with Jezebel.
1: Yeah.
0: Jezebel totally. Is basically like a song. I grew up very religious.
1: Mm-hmm.
0: And it's the word Jezebel is there to, you know, make women look bad for being bad bitches, basically, because they are not following the way of the man. So I wrote Jezebel based on the story of Samson and Delilah.
1: Mm-hmm.
0: And it was a witch's spell as well. A witch's spell, because the chorus goes, salt of earth, protect this pussy, sacred goddess, cleanse my soul. To basically protect women and feminine beings, you know. And it's a witch's spell because women were slaughtered and burned at the stake for being women, for being independent, for speaking up. So there's a lot of like, you know, pain, even though it's funny as hell, as well as like, you know, how people approach me, what they want from me, how they sexualize me, and trans people and femme beings. So, yeah, it's a call out song.
1: Yeah.
0: You're calling people out for their bullshit.
1: When you're writing these lyrics, how much is it that you're like building up like a shield for yourself, like a personal shield, with your music, like building like a safer space, a liberating space for yourself?
0: Yeah, I would say it's like building a liberating space for myself, for sure.
1: And I feel like it's for yourself, but also how much is it at the same time for your community?
0: It's definitely for my community. Like, no doubt about that. Mm. It's for me, like, it is, I think my art, as a person who's a part of the community, is relatable in that sense, you know, and can be inspiring in that sense. So it's definitely for that. It's, you know, especially this new project is also very much based on, you know, trans people who grew up in places like Southern Africa or Zimbabwe, or gay people or queer people, and grew up religiously, grew up judged by their parents, you know, told that they cannot be who they are, get condemned for this, you know. And that for me is like very much, the EP is dedicated to those who are still out there having to hide who they are, because it's not safe, necessarily safe to be who you are, you know. And it's talking about being cunty and being free, but it's also talking about being judged and why can't people just leave you alone and just let you be, you know? Why is it that when I sang Balance, it's talking about holy water and the Bible and judgment. No matter what you do, it's still happening. You're still getting judged, you know? It doesn't matter what you do. You cannot follow a path created by the white man and be anything other than what that is.
1: Thank you so much for speaking out about that.
0: Yeah,
1: I honestly appreciate, and generally I appreciate how you approach also the

0: these like much heavier serious topics, because it's not all fun.
1: No, and I
0: especially on Instagram, I see you sometimes like sharing like very intense experiences of like harassment and transphobia.
1: Yeah.
0: How do you like construct a space, like be it like online or with your music, where like vulnerability and like heavy themes can coexist with this like dance floor euphoria without canceling each other out?
1: I mean, if you really come to the parties, the gay parties, you know, it's a, other than the drugs, it's still a form of escapism and expression. So I think for me, that's where I felt like I could be understood, you know? I felt like me trying to make mainstream music with a major label that didn't really understand me, or I didn't have enough time to actually discover who I was because I had to put stuff out because it's a business. Mm. You know, I found myself in parties like this, redesigning my sound and feeling accepted by something finally. So
0: yeah. I also wanted to mention your rebranding and shifting into the name Angel, which is also a massive artistic statement from you.
1: Yeah.
0: And I also had from the outside had the impression that like maybe like in the beginning it was all like a bit overwhelming, and now you kind of like finding your place.
1: Mm-hmm.
0: What did this transition allow you to leave behind, and what did it also maybe allow you to step into?
1: It allowed me to leave behind the fear, you know, that I and let me know that I could still keep going.
0: Yeah.
1: Whether or not I was signed. It didn't matter that I got signed. Being signed back then was so pointless because the only benefit was that, you know, I had the music videos paid for and I had this studio sessions paid for. But the impact was all me, you know. The personality was all me. Even though, like, it was just, who was this person? I felt like I got to accept and realize that. And realize, you know, that I didn't, yes, I did need them as a stepping stone, but at the same time, like, the art was still me.
0: Yeah.
1: And I think through that, I was able to just grow so much and appreciate it more.
0: Maybe for some people who are like not so familiar with like music industry, we kind of like go like very briefly into like how these deals kind of work with like major labels, like not like particularly in your case, but just like in general. Basically, they are giving you like a big credit, and you have to like recoup that shit.
1: Exactly.
0: So so they want you to like put you out everywhere to make like a shit ton of money with you, and I can really imagine that being out of this can be like very freeing.
1: Extremely freeing.
0: Being independent.
1: Extremely freeing, because you can make so many decisions that you couldn't before. You know what I mean? And it's easier, but at the same time, the financial strain is a lot more.
0: Exactly. That's what I wanted to talk about.
1: That freaking sucks.
0: But apart from the financial things, what are the biggest hurdles to like face staying like completely anonymous? Because like Vienna's, especially underground electronic music scene, alternative scene, is incredibly rich, but it requires a lot of hustle and like a lot of work and
1: A lot of connections.
0: Yeah,
1: you gotta be with the right people.
0: How do you see the current state of the local scene here? And what maybe needs to change to better support independent artists?
1: I feel like there's a lot of focus on artists out of Austria. is more, that's more appreciated. I feel like Austria takes everything that it does from itself for granted in terms of entertainment,
0: For sure.
1: which is very sad because we have so much here. It still needs filtering out because you cannot just, you know, be like, it's not a participation award thing. It's not a participation ceremony. There is talent that still needs to be looked at, not because, not only because of a quota thing, but because it's actually talent. And I feel like that's the easiest thing that people do. It's like, yeah, okay, to be such fool, to be schwarz, to be stars, to be thick, to be... And it's wurscht, was für Musik du machst oder irgendwas, you know, whatever you do, people don't give a shit. It's just like, where can we categorize you so we look like we are? And I think this is like one of the biggest and most annoying things I have is like, where are the people in the industry that are actually, that have the love for it, you know? It's hard now because right now I feel like the only thing that matters right now in the music industry is strengthening our community because it's just so saturated and, you know, everything with TikTok, virality, like the internet just made everything so messy. So I don't know. I can't say too much on that. But like, I feel like Vienna is still ein bisschen zurückgeblieben, where we actually still can do that. I think it sucked when a lot of funding for arts and culture got cut because that does affect so much. And now it comes to a point where they pick, you know, okay, this, they're now picky. It's not a thing of like, okay, yeah, we can actually fund and experiment with a lot of things. It's now like, if it's not working now, it's, you know, it's not going to work at all. And the thing is like, okay, but you don't know if something is working if you're not even there to experience it. And that's also not noted, you know? It's only numbers now. People look at numbers now. People look at Spotify. I'm like, okay, the fact that we're looking at Spotify to book people is ridiculous to me because Spotify doesn't even pay its artists.
0: And they also cut institutions like Radio Orange, for example.
1: Period.
0: And in 3 years, everyone's going to like wonder why everything got so boring. And yeah, it's just that's the same what I'm music saying. Everywhere. But I remember that's actually almost the same you said in our last interview a few years ago, that there is literally gold in Vienna. We have incredible musicians, like artists, but it's just not recognized.
1: No.
0: It's just not happening. And
1: it is not happening the way it needs to be happening. You have places like I think it's Ireland, where they do have a funding system that pays its artist at least some kind of a salary to focus on the art itself. But we don't do that for our artists here. We expect them to blow up overnight and be famous overseas until we actually are proud of them and are like, oh my God, because it makes Austria look so cool when everyone else can see us. And I'm just like, yeah, but this mentality is destroying art. And, you know, is, yeah. I don't want to get too much into it because it's already hot and I'm getting bothered with that topic.
0: We still got 5 minutes. Let's go quickly into your visual language because your videos are always super cinematic. A lot of them are directed by Sabrina Norte, I think.
1: Yes.
0: Like Slut and Dolls too.
1: No, Dolls is not by Sabrina. Oh, Dolls is by... Maria, I cannot pronounce her name, so I'm not going to try.
0: You find all the credits on
1: exactly.
0: YouTube.
1: Exactly. And yeah, two different people. Yeah.
0: But those visuals, they feel incredibly intentional for me.
1: Yeah.
0: It's not like just something that like goes into the background, but they're really like manifesting the track in such a nice way. And what I talked about before, like the reclaiming... they really like champion like those themes of like queer joy, self-love, black identity, and so on. Why is it like so important for you to like reclaim this label and pair them with like this high concept, like imaginary? Why is it for your project so vital? And why shouldn't be it maybe also be like more funded so you can do more videos?
1: Because I feel like this is disappearing in entertainment today.
0: Yeah.
1: In the 90s, there was so much black entertainment, and now you don't see that. There was a lot of black images, which is so funny, in cartoon characters. You don't see that. We had black rom-coms, and as much as so many people want to deny it, look it up. How many black characters do you see in cartoons nowadays?
0: I don't watch cartoons.
1: In general, but it's still a part of, like, you know, what kids watch in society, what's in entertainment. It feels like, you know, that is, it's not being highlighted the way it needs to. And I'm inspired by the things that I grew up on, you know. So also I cannot help by being who I am. So regardless of what I do, it's still going to get looked at as something powerful, you know. I just try to have fun nonetheless, and it always seems to work out because the community comes together. It's always an amazing match with people, and everyone is just down to help anyway. So it works out. It really, honestly, we wing it and it works out perfectly.
0: You do a great job with it.
1: Thank you.
0: I love your visuals.
1: Thank
0: always.
1: You.
0: And I wish for more. For everyone who wants to see you in the summer performing, I think you have like one big show, like at Hole Festival. Where maybe some people are gonna be. I think you are like on at Sunday.
1: On Sunday, I think at 18:30, beach floor.
0: Go and check it out.
1: Let's go.
0: I know you guys gonna be at Hole. I'm not going to be at Hole. I'm going to be on the Canarian Islands.
1: Yeah.
0: But yeah, thank you so much for coming on.
1: Of course.
0: It was a pleasure to have you. Is there anything else you'd like to promote?
1: I want to shout out to David, who has been supporting me for so long. That's my twink daughter. Thank you so much for being here. Per.
0: Well, and I also want to say thank you to everyone who was here today, who helped out. Shout out to Maria, shout out to Peter on the broadcast, shout out to Suna Films. It's always a pleasure to work with you. That was O-Sounds. The next episode, we are probably going to have like an interview and DJ session with the like newly formed collective Black TLC, and TJ Tall is gonna premiere a new song. It's not entirely sure, but it's probably gonna happen.
1: Liebe Grüße von mir.
0: Yeah, it's gonna be awesome. And I wish you all a nice summer. Thank you so much for coming on. Thank you so much for performing.
1: Thank you. Thanks.
0: And have a good evening. Bye-bye.
1: Ciao. Good night.
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9: Queerness is for me just like the opposite of straightness, like everything that's not the, how like we learn it from society, you know.
8: So the original Pride was a riot, a protest. Ich finde, das ist extrem wichtig, um den Fokus wieder zu shiften, weil unsere Stories uns halt auch in Vergessenheit geraten. 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
17: So my talk is entitled Racial Fascism, Surplus and Abolitionist Feminist Resistance. So the US government has launched a mass hunt for more than 11 million illegalized workers. And we increasingly see images of migrants being snatched by ICE on the streets, kidnapped in cars, and often deported to countries they've never, you know, stepped foot at without further notice. The EU continues to fund terror squads in Libya to keep refugees away from its external borders. And the externalization of borders into northern and western parts of Africa, as well as other parts of external borders, is moving on in rampant speed. In Gaza, more than 2 million people are being starved and displaced after AI-controlled genocidal killings to create a Rivera of the Middle East and extend the vision of a supremacist state project. In Germany, though the administrative court has rejected border controls within the Schengen zone, the German government continues its policies of increased controls and rejection at German borders despite the setback in court. The Common European Asylum System, CEAS, the literal abolition of the right to asylum, a legitimation to cage children and families, and an absolute intensification of border fascism will come into action soon. On a global scale, we see inter-imperialist rivalry, US imperialist wars of aggression escalating. Within various countries of the global north, we currently see an unprecedented militarization from within, meaning the massive expansion of regimes of securitization, like police and prison, as well as externally, meaning rampant militarization in terms of increasing military budgets and a buildup of military forces. Now, while these developments are enacted by different political fractions, they also speak to a global trend towards authoritarianism and fascism. This means that these developments cannot be separated from more mainstream political tendencies, as various forms of red scares, anti-migration policies, and carceral politics have been ignited by liberal and center political fractions. Neo-fascist politics thus must be approached not as an aberration, but as a complex intensification of capitalist crisis conjunctures. Targeting migrants and refugees, women, trans folk, and gender non-conforming folks, unemployed people and underemployed, and other people constructed as non-productive, as well as leftist and other political opponent, is a shared characteristic of virtually all authoritarian mobilizations around the globe. Now, what the groups targeted by authoritarian movements have in common is that they represent those that are too many, representing a danger for or rupture of a proper order, the order of the nation state, of the labor market, of family and heteronormative gender ideals. They represent what Marx called a relative surplus population, populations that are relatively redundant for the labor market and thus are pushed below the threshold of subsistence, They are forced to become idle, mobile, or pauperized. It is precisely this superfluous status that is their poverty and marginalization that makes them impossible to integrate or govern. Now, in my talk today, I would like to suggest that we need to think about this current conjuncture of fascism through processes of surplusification, and that if we do that, sites of struggles come into view that are often not considered inherently anti-fascist. I will draw on Black radical analysis of fascism to support this argument, because these approaches provide crucial insights to understand the inherent relation between liberalism and fascism, as well as puts into perspective the dimensions of state fascism instead of just focusing on the far right or on fascist extremist movements. So my talk consists of three sections. In the first, I discuss Black radical analysis, approaches, and critiques of fascism, and why they are actually better suited to understand what is currently unfolding. In the second part, I discuss how processes of surplusification are major driving forces of fascistization. In the third part, I discuss some necessary mobilizations of and around anti-fascist resistance, especially from a feminist perspective. Fascism is usually defined as the taking of power by a racist leader party, Führerpartei, and the Gleichschaltung, totalitarian control of all spheres of society. Currently, however, we see a quite heterogeneous process in which ultra-individualistic and libertarian rhetoric combines with classical nationalist and racist politics. Like an avalanche, this transformation engulfs all spheres of bourgeois society, relatively independent from an extreme right party taking power. Fascistization is not necessarily dependent on the taking power of an extreme right party. See, for instance, in Germany, the Christian Democratic Party and Social Democrats pushing border fascism without an extreme right party yet being in power. Fascism, as a societal phenomenon of crisis regulation, unfolds not like an event or era, but rather a processual dynamic with returns and repetitions, as Alberto Toscano says, that must be analyzed against the backdrop of its long durée. From this perspective, it becomes painfully clear that fascism is not the opposite or antidote to a liberal society, but closely entangled with it, and a crisis-driven form of its intensification. Black radical scholars have attended to this long durée in their analysis of fascism, and thereby draw different conclusions than European theories of fascism. Departing from the so-called colonial peripheries of European capitalism and imperialism, the colonies and plantations, Black radical scholars such as George Patmore, Aimé Césaire, or Walter Rodney have traced the roots of European fascism to the colonial capitalist relations in the colonies and its logical development. The Pan-Africanist and communist George Patmore traced fascist ideology back to colonial racism when he argued in 1936 that settler colonial racism is the breeding ground for the type of fascist mentality which is being let loose in Europe today. Patmore also focused on South Africa in his reading of fascism, where he saw, as Alberto Toscano reminds us, a unity of race against class. Patmore, who organized dock workers and sailors in Hamburg on behalf of the Comintern in the early 1930s, emphasized in his 1937 book, Africa and World Peace, that what he called democratic imperialism and fascist imperialism were actually interchangeable, arising from the economic and political conditions of capitalism. Against this background, he also criticized the Comintern's collaboration with the democratic imperialist powers of France, the United States, and Great Britain under the premise of the Popular Front strategy in the fight against fascism, against German fascism. The focus on the European Popular Fronts and cooperation with imperialist powers, he argued, actually weakens the international anti-colonialism and anti-imperialism, which had experienced a global resurgence in the mobilization against the invasion of Ethiopia by fascist Italy in 1935. Now, Petmo's concern was not to reject any or every cooperation of various forces against fascism per se, but rather the political orientation of this cooperation. It was clear to him that anti-fascist alliances are ineffective if they do not address the causes of fascism and consequently its colonial and imperialist dimensions. Now, C.L.R. James, a Caribbean Marxist, actually took a similar position when he wrote, and I quote, "These imperialist bandits encourage the workers to fight in the last war," and he means World War I with this war, "with the same slogans about democracy, freedom, and civilization. But after defeating Germany, Britain, France, and Belgium simply took over the German colonies and continued to treat the Negroes as before. Now they are waging another war. If the fascists win, they will recapture the colonies. If the democracies win, they will keep them. But regardless of whether the democracies or the fascists win, Africans will remain slaves in their own country." Aimé Césaire also found the roots of modern fascism within colonialism itself, in the horrors of dehumanization, dispossession, brute fascist violence, and coercion to ensure colonial domination and exploitation. In his famous discourse on colonialism, he argues that the tradition of liberal humanism that is hegemonically understood as a challenge to fascism is actually part of its origins. Finally, Walter Rodney argued that fascism, as the end product of centuries of capitalist exploitation and imperial domination, was mainly exercised outside of Europe before it hit Europe. So these scholars, although they, you know, depart from slightly distinctive analysis, they share the arguments that fascism was already operating outside of Europe before it so-called hit home, as did anti-fascist struggle in the form of anti-colonial resistance. And Césaire has called this a boomerang effect, although one can discuss this actually further, because there were already also processes of fascistization, you know, brute violence, the suppression of workers and workers' organizations within Europe. So I think it's not completely correct to say it was outside of Europe before it hit Europe, but it is something that emerges out of the colonial capitalist relations. The German Nazi state might be specific in its degree of industrialization and rationalization of terror, mass murder, and genocide, but its foundations must be identified in the normative order of the liberal state itself, that is, the property and class relations of bourgeois societies, as well as in the colonial architecture of super-exploitation, dispossession, and genocide, as it was committed by colonial Germany in Namibia against the Uwe Herero and Nama people. Now, while the colonial continuities of the Shoah have been illuminated in recent years, there is much, you know, debate on this and discussion. Some have called it, the Historikerstreit 2.0 and what have you. We actually observe that the inherent relation between colonialism and fascism is less discussed in these debates. In addition to the formations of fascist violence in the colonies, governing through brute violence and racist suprematism, no access to legal or political social rights, and the racialized, legalized separation of a population, as well as racialized super-exploitation and annihilation, many Black radical theorists also pointed out that fascist tendencies were present within the geographies of liberal democracies as well. Now, in his crucial work, Black Reconstruction, the Marxist and Pan-Africanist W.E.B. Du Bois interprets the racial Jim Crow regime in the US as a counter-revolution of property, that is, a project to reverse the emancipatory results of abolitionist class struggle. According to Du Bois, mass lynchings and other forms of daily racist terror in the US South had the function of re-establishing the property relations and relations of super-exploitation that had actually characterized slavery and the plantation economy. So after their defeat in the American Civil War, the dominant classes of the South deemed it necessary to defend their control of Black labor by restraining the emergence of a land-owning, relatively free Black peasantry. For this purpose, they implemented a sophisticated legal apparatus that fostered segregation, enabled and restricted social, economic, and political participation along racial frontiers. From voting to access to education in the public sphere, the restriction of mobility rights to ordinary activities such as access to the beach and drinking from public water fountains, literally all rights were restricted for Black people based on a legislative order. This means that America's so-called system of democracy itself was grounded in a regime of racial terror. Not letting workers, white workers, off the hook, Du Bois also shows how this counter-revolution of property was supported by the majority of white working classes, who were willing to accept what he called a psychological wage of whiteness, symbolic and material remuneration for collaborating with their exploiters. In huge gatherings of well-behaved white citizens, Black people were hunted and lynched publicly and without any punishment through the rule of law. White workers' inability to act in solidarity with the segregated Black folks was constitutive of the division of the working class that, in the long run, reverted against the white poor and workers too. Now, considering the legislative order of the Jim Crow regime almost inevitably calls to mind political scientist Ernst Fraenkel's theory of the dual state. In his widely accepted theory of German fascism, Fraenkel characterized the Nazi regime as a conjuncture of normative order and arbitrary terror, separated through racist categories. Virtually all political theory considers the main characteristic of the Nazi state to have been the cancellation of legislative rights for racially excluded groups, particularly Jews and Roma people. It is inconceivable why so few theorists, including Fraenkel himself, related this description to the liberal normality of the United States and the colonial regimes. The Jim Crow system, as well as the systems imposed by European colonial powers, established an entanglement of normative order and a continuous state of exception that is very similar to the one analyzed in the dual state by Fraenkel. Now, the important point here is, as Robin D.G. Kelly also points out, that these laboratories of fascism were not merely building elements for German fascism, but evidence of an existing fascism in the colonies and in the racialized frontiers within so-called liberal democracies, where violence and coercion were the norm instead of the exception. Now, although fascism, according to this approach, has many manifestations, scales, and temporalities and geographies, the reality of brute violence and coercion, often exercised in form of the dual state order, is what characterizes the long durée of fascism. Black radical analysis of post-war fascism actually also fall in the tradition here just described. For example, and I'm talking now after the kind of defeat of German National Socialism, so post-war, so-called post-war fascism. Black radical analysis of post-war fascism also fall within the tradition that I just described. For example, the Black Caribbean communist Claudia Jones and later the prisoner and Black Panther member George Jackson, as well as the Black feminist philosopher Angela Davis, emphasized the role of processes of fascistization as a recombination and intensification of power relations intended to block a potential revolution by the exploited and disenfranchised in times of crisis. Now, Claudia Jones, who was deported to England in 1955 in the wake of the McCarthyist repression in the US, warned as early as the 1950s of the re-emergence of US racial fascism. This manifested itself primarily, according to her, in a combination of racist terror, anti-communism, what she calls Wall Street imperialism, attacks on workers within the US, as well as imperial militarism and wars outside of the US. But she also says that this was relatively contained by the racist imperialist Fordist class compromise. So Jones analyzed McCarthyism in particular as a process of fascistization that entailed massive repression against leftist, workers, and anti-colonial organizations. In doing so, she established a direct link to the anti-colonial critique of fascism and exposes the supposed contradiction between liberal democracy and processes of fascistization. In her anti-fascist analysis, she also addressed the role, obviously, of race, but also of gender. In her well-known 1949 text, An End to the Neglect of the Problems of the Negro Woman, she emphasizes the role of Black and racialized workers, particularly domestic workers, and discusses their specific forms of exploitation, as well as the necessity of mobilizing this segment of the working class. She writes, to win the Negro woman over to full participation in the anti-fascist, anti-imperialist coalition, to increase her militancy and participation in the current and future struggles against Wall Street imperialism, progressive must develop a political consciousness of her special status as an oppressed person. For Jones, too, anti-fascism was in no way separable from internationalist workers' organization and anti-imperialism. In her lesser known but central text on the question of anti-fascist activism, which is entitled International Women's Day and the Struggle for Peace, and from the 1950s, she argued for a feminist front against imperialist war logic, as well as against the fascist triple K, which she actually, you know, referred to as Kinderküche Kirche, and how nationalists, you know, and fascists mobilized this tripleness. Black radicals such as George Jackson, Assata Shakur, and Angela Davis have, after the formal decolonization and after the formal abolition of slavery and Jim Crow, argued that fascist formations continued to haunt the lives of Black radicals, the radical white left, and other progressive, you know, and radical political groups. And George Jackson, for instance, defined the fascist conjuncture of the 1970s primarily against the backdrop of the crushing of revolutionary movements and the onset of the neoliberal restructuring and neoliberal kind of crisis management of an economic crisis. And he pays particular attention to the relationship between the prison and fascistization. According to him, the function and the expansion of the prison system are an expression of the transition from plantation societies to the integration of Black workers into wage-labor relations, whereby they are structurally disadvantaged in the labor market compared to white US workers. So Jackson does not view the prison, including its political economic function, as a simple continuation of slavery, which was primarily concerned with the production of cotton, sugar, and coffee based on unfree labor. Rather, he conceives of the prison as a state method for crushing revolutionary resistance and containing the often and increasing racialized subproletariat in order to forcibly assert class power through the expansion of the repressive state in the face of increasing crisis. So Jackson anticipated the critique of mass incarceration as a response to multiple crises, a critique that would later be further developed primarily by abolitionist Marxist feminist theorists such as Ruth Wilson Gilmore. Gilmore describes this development as a shift from military Keynesianism toward post-Keynesian militarism, what she calls post-Keynesian militarism. So prisons, police, and borders, which we can observe not only in the US, play a very central role in the current economic climate. And they have been massively expanded and strengthened in recent decades as state methods of neoliberal crisis management, even or particularly in liberal democratic states. Now, Stuart Hall, when we were coming to Europe now, has described this as the policing of the crisis, as its police authoritarian management, which primarily affects the marginalized, predominantly migrant segments of the working class. This policing was an essential part, according to Stuart Hall and his colleagues, of the authoritarian neoliberal politics of Thatcherism, which they understood as a condition for the formation of new right-wing politics and ideology. So this obviously shows that neoliberal restructuring paved the way also for this current late fascist conjuncture that we're in. Now, Jackson, Gilmore, Hall, and other Marxist Black radical and abolitionist theorists demonstrates that the systems and technologies of fascistization are themselves drivers of the development of late fascism. William E. Robinson describes these developments as a global police state, and he refers primarily to two dimensions. First, he addresses the massive expansion of social control, oppression, and warfare, including against the growing relative surplus populations through borders, barriers, deportation regimes, and forms of apartheid, which are increasingly enabled by newer technologies. So if you look at various obvious states of the global north, but not only, you will see an immense intensification and expansion of police personnel, police budgets, border fortification, and intensification of the deportation regime, etc., right? And in many countries of the global north, it didn't need it right-wing fascist parties to actually do that or to, you know, kind of push for that intensification. This is because the immense structural inequalities of the global political economy can no longer be easily contained just through consensual mechanisms. But Robinson also argues that we have to also put a focus on the economic and profit-generating functions of these systems of warfare and repression, against the backdrop of multiple capitalist crises and the intensification and escalating competition for resources. So Robinson refers to this as accumulation through repression. Currently, the kind of faltering liberal authoritarian reformism from above, on the one hand, and right-wing authoritarian projects on the other, are forming a kind of incoherent bloc, which nevertheless cooperates politically and effectively in the expansion of the prison industry, of the military-industrial complex, and repressive technologies. Punitive orientation, however, is not just about maintaining social order. It also serves a deeper psychological function, and it reinforces a sense of control, a sense of superiority, and a suppressed aggression as well. Now, Du Bois, who talked about the articulation of the dual state in the US in, you know, with regards to the Civil War, showed in his analysis of lynching and so-called race riots, racial violence, that racial violence is also a kind of, is accompanied by a vindicative joy or a sadistic enjoyment. And the specifically punitive character of this response also helps us to explain the kind of concrete necropolitical techniques that are employed against relative surplus populations. Now, when Du Bois turns to his concept of the wages of whiteness, he emphasizes that there is a kind of psychological gain of authoritarianism for the majoritarian subject. It symbolically and materially restores a threatened or lost social status. Viewing this process through the lens of managing surplus populations, we can specify this analysis, as I did with my colleague Daniel Loik in the text Surplus Fascism. Surplusification, as the necessary result of global racial capitalism, threatens the fantasy of self-sufficiency, because it actually unveils everybody's virtual superfluousness. The response to this threat is not simply domination or exploitation, but it is punitive abandonment and abjection. The righteous expulsion of the perceived trespasser and intruder. So fascism is not just the defense of counter-revolution of property, but a claiming of a right to act effectively participate in the abjection of the dangerous element, the queer, the migrant, the, you know, unemployed or underemployed migrant youth, increasingly, you know, the radical left. So like the wages of whiteness, this entitlement to cruelty is immaterial, albeit highly real.

0: I don't know, poisoning, like ideologically poisoning children and what have you. We see attacks against so-called Bürgergeldempfängerinnen and attacks against, the poor, unemployed, and underemployed that follow moral panics about spectacular cases of fraud. And even the massive arms export to support the Israeli genocide of Palestinians is framed as a justified reaction to the Hamas terror attack and massacre of October 7th. As we and others have argued elsewhere, this carceral turn towards punitive measures to deal with societal problems is an expression of state management of relative surplus populations. The punishment of surplus groups, however, is not simply a state-centered response to socioeconomic conditions, which are often accompanied by manufactured moral panics. It is also an articulation of a collective authoritarian personality that represses its knowledge about one's own virtual superfluousness in order to restore confidence in one's deservingness and title, while interpreting one's aggression towards the object as rightful and morally justified. There are many kind of further examples, with regards to the, kind of reform when it comes to Schengen, the further building of detention centers when we think of the deportations and deportation centers when we think of the center at the airport in Berlin-Brandenburg as one of the largest in Germany. And while these developments unfold alongside complex arrangements of various actors, including political parties and transnational state apparatuses, geopolitical formations, progressive movements, as well pre-fascist and nationalist forces, civil society also plays an active role as well. By either joining this trend and further normalizing anti-migration sentiments and policies, or by silently buying into this logic of cruelty, as long as it does not affect one's own position. So the active push for and/or silence on the mass killings at EU outer borders and border externalized zones, as well as on the massive mass deportation plans and ongoing criminalization of migration, can thus not only be explained as a lack of empathy. There's something else going on there, right? And that's why, Daniel, when we wrote the text Surplus Fascism, we're really kind of thinking, what is actually this? What is the reason for this kind of social, psychological, hard move to object? And thereby also be kind of reaffirmed that one is doing the right thing. It is rather cruel objection in the form of punishment that explains the mass social psychology of border fascism and other forms of, fascist violence in post-war Europe and Germany. Now, the striking similarity of the groups being targeted by several global authoritarian movements, immigrants and refugees, poor and precarious people, women, trans and queer folk, can be explained by interpreting fascism as a response to current tendencies of increased surplusification, of the economic, political, and ecological explosion of life that cannot be integrated into the main integration of bourgeois society. So we see that this response to the crisis has a socioeconomic, a psychoeffective, and a political dimension. As Daniel and I wrote, the socioeconomic dimension consists in the fact that the institutions of racial capitalism necessarily create processes of surplusification, of groups being rendered disposable. The psychoeffective dimension can be interpreted as objection, the violent purification of one's own narcissistic fantasy of self-mastery from the symbol of one's own virtual superfluousness. The political dimension can be analyzed as the attempt to protect the institutional integrity of an established order from a dangerous element. The idea of punishment, as we argue, connects these three dimensions. It allows the fascist subject to participate in the spectacle of cruelty towards perceived, towards perceived threats, while providing the material carceral infrastructure to contain, manage, or eliminate them. Anti-fascist politics can never be pursued through restoration or expansion of these dominant institutions. So it is not just about saving the liberal democracy from fascism. The antidote to the Republicans is not the Democrats. The antidote to the AfD is not the SPD. The antidote to the pauperization is not employment. The antidote to abandonment is not integration. Instead, anti-fascist resistance must be embedded in a project of reconstruction, to use an abolitionist term, so in the program of rebuilding a radically new society of social institutions from below, guided by the experiences and especially perspectives, not just experiences, because the experience is no kind of, it's not a parameter for any kind of forms of radicalness, but especially perspectives and knowledge production of relative surplus populations themselves. Abolitionist surplus people's struggles and projects of reconstruction are, at the same time, not just simply a project of the future. They are already rehearsed in the here and now. They're often experimental, often fugitive, but nonetheless in motion and in movement. Now, in Germany, we know, for instance, the No Border Assembly struggle against deportation regimes, the organizing of self-organized migrants and refugee groups against deportation regimes, border fascism, for the freedom of movement and against war capitalism. Often, these groups also connect struggles to social struggles against poverty and structural abandonment. And we know that especially migrant women's organizations, like Women in Exile, have long struggled against detention centers, lagers, and borders, while also paying particular attention to the gender dynamics of the border regime, as well as internal gendered violence within our own movements. Another example is Abolish Frontex, an international network of groups and collectives that was born in 2005. That has a kind of history to 2005, but it's actually also emerged with regards to the anti-racist struggle of 2020 to struggle against the expanding militarization of migration control and the violence of the EU border regime and industrial complex. And it crystallizes, but is not limited to Frontex. Many border abolition groups in Germany are part of the network as well. The claims and organizing of Abolish Frontex focus on abolition of Frontex, encompassing a broad spectrum of goals: the legalization and regularization of migration, the stopping of deportation and end to detention and the militarization of borders, as well as the surveillance of migrants. They also highlight and struggle against EU's role in forcing people to move based on wars, neo-imperialism, and climate destruction, and struggle for freedom of movement and an end to the EU border regime. At the same time, they struggle and organize towards solidarity infrastructures, right? And this also makes them obviously struggle around the social question as well, such as public housing, healthcare and education for all, community centers and childcare, a clean environment for everyone, support services and an end to privatization and austerity, as well as an end to the financialization of urban landscapes and our housing. These networks thereby link the struggle against carcerality, state violence, border violence, to struggles around the social question. Or better, they carve out that carcerality as one of the central social questions within the conjuncture of surplusification. Now, in many of the encampments in Germany, for instance, also leftist Jews, Palestinians, and other racialized organizers and activists who are working towards emancipatory futures are engaging in peace work and reparative justice, including supporting each other against anti-Semitic and racist attacks and envisioning collective futures of coexistence without occupation, dispossession, ethno-nationalism, war and exploitation, as well as gendered violence. Abolitionist feminists, whether in Brazil, the US, or in Europe, have been pointing out for many decades now that policing the crisis, so the increasing use of police to deal with social problems and the criminalization of migration and poverty, are central focal points of anti-fascist struggles. They therefore combine struggles against carceral violence with struggles against privatization, mass projects of authoritarian austerity, and the further commodification of land. Approaches to the socialization of care work also incorporate the perspective of decarceration and demilitarization of society. Abolitionist feminists broaden the terrain of anti-fascist struggles not only by focusing on the social conditions and crisis that gave rise to the political and ideological conditions of fascism. Rather, they enable a materialist anti-fascist feminist politics that focuses on workers as well as those that are rendered relative surplus. And their struggles in production with regards to, logistics and circulation, social reproduction and health, that thereby also break down the boundaries of historical European anti-fascism by linking it also to a global internationalist anti-militarist struggle. And they also break the boundaries of conventional labor struggles by also attending to the struggles of those that, are kind of excluded from the circuits of a capital and are not no longer needed for kind of, wage labor. This also enables a new form of anti-imperialist internationalism. The simple restoration of welfare state compromises at the national level is not a solid way out of fascistization, especially because the nation form is not challenged. Beyond the practices of social solidarity or anti-fascist self-organization, a revitalization of internationalist infrastructures against global capitalism and imperialism in all its forms is necessary to fight the fascism of our times. Only in this way can a genuine alternative be offered to the emerging and already here late fascism. These are accounts of what Ruth Wilson Gilmore has called abolition geography, where anti-fascist feminist futures are also rehearsed and alternatives put forward. A socialist, abolitionist, feminist anti-fascism of our times has to engage and to realize the radical demand expressed by the slogans of so many contemporary social movements around the globe. From Black Lives Matter to Ni Un Día Menos, from Freedom All to Everyone for Everyone, from Care Revolution to No One is Disposable. A true anti-fascist struggle must fulfill its mission, abolition or barbarism.
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12: For me, being queer means being fabulous, means being different, means being a bit strange, but okay with that. 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